Song there by one of the original Zydeco blues men, and the song called I'm the Zydeco Man. Of course, put out by Clifton Chenier. Next up, we've got a song called Muddy Bottom Blues, performed by Tab Benoit.

0: 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I'll just put on some Kiwi music to take us up to 8 o'clock, and at 8 o'clock we will be back with another edition of the 60s Nostalgia Show.
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1: What's been making headlines across Kapiti and Hora Whenua this week? 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

Hello, time for another edition of Great Tracks and Sidetracks with me, Peter Fleming, broadcasting on Coast Access Radio, and you've got my company, if you choose to have it, for the next hour, and we've got great tracks of music and sidetracks from the International Express and bits and pieces like that. Fairly light-hearted, I hope. There you will be aware, if you've been listening in the last few weeks, that I've been playing the tracks from the Great American Songbook. And it's quite fascinating because all these tracks have been going for so long, of course, since the 1920s, a lot of them, that there's been literally hundreds in some cases of different recordings of them. It's fascinating to find the different artists who have recorded them. And so I hope you enjoy my selection this week, because they're a little bit out of the ordinary. And so just to prove that, I found this one, and it's very appropriate for today, as it happens when I'm recording this program, because it is a beautiful morning. But this version of the well-known song from Oklahoma, I think, wasn't it? It's by Meat Loaf. I don't know if you've heard it before, but it makes a good job of it.

Good, eh? Told you that. Currently in the news, before I go on to any other bits and pieces of entertainment that I'd like to tell you about, in the news at the moment is quite a bit about Donald Trump and his reflecting pool there in Washington. Well, Donald, I've got a bit of a help. I can help you with this because I did the cooking last night, and it's not unusual for me to do it. But a very unusual thing happened insofar as I burnt the bottom of a pan. And so if you want any advice on how to keep things stuck to the bottom of things, I'm your man. Back to the TV then. So what have I been watching this week? Well, some friends of ours, we'd like to have a games night now and again with people, and we've gone into detective stories. And if you come across 221B Baker Street, it's a super game, Sherlock Holmes game. Of course, good old Cluedo is still there going strong. And another one we found was called Case Solved. And you've written this sort of thing of solving detective stories. Worth a look up on the internet, Case Solved. What you get is a pack. And you get all the information that the police have got following a crime. And there's witness statements and there's photographs of suspects, photographs of witnesses, and obviously the background to what's happened in this particular story. We've played about three of them, I think, now, three or four. It's not competitive. It doesn't have to be. So we tend to, there's four of us, we sit around and we discuss it and try to come to some conclusion. And you have to find out, obviously, whatever they ask you generally is, well, who murdered who and why and this sort of thing. Good game. Anyway, they happened to mention to us the other night that they've discovered on Prime, television Prime, the old TV series Law and Order with Bradley Walsh. Yes, Bradley Walsh, of course, now very famous for The Chase. It's a great series. I guess I'm not quite sure when it went out. It was obviously back in the 1900s sometime, but it's got shades of Dixon of Dock Green. No swearing, no, I don't think, anyway. And a nice little case each time because it's a mixture between the police being called in to resolve a crime and then the resulting court case, if you've not seen it before, and I believe it's an American version of it. Anyway, it's on Prime. Each one's about an hour and well worth watching. It's a nice, easygoing television without any stress and strain. All right, I've got to carry on with music, and I'm carrying on with the weather. Sort of. And this time it's Singing in the Rain, but who did I find that sang it and recorded it? It's Tommy Steele.

Tommy Steele there, now often regarded as Britain's first teen idol and rock and roll star, and he's still going strong. He was born in 1936, so he's coming up pretty close to 90 at the moment. Not Tommy Steele anymore, by the way. He's Sir Thomas Hicks. Sir Thomas Hicks. And he was in the news all the time. Then he seemed to go on to stage shows, didn't he? I remember him doing Little White Bull and things like that. And he disappeared to the West End and thoroughly enjoyed himself doing live stuff on stage. So, Tommy Steele, nice version there of that track. Just finishing off my talk about what's on the TV, then if you're surely... Well, I won't mention the football because I'm not a great football fan, but I will be following the matches, I'm sure, where New Zealand play, because it's interesting. And I'll always follow where England are as well. But my prime allegiance is now with New Zealand, of course. But the other programme that I've been catching up on is Clarkson's Farm. If you've got, well, we've all got TVNZ Plus, and there's season 2 on there of Clarkson's Farm. But if you've got Prime, then there's season 5. And I just started watching that a couple of nights ago. Tremendous entertainment. And, I always quite liked Jeremy Clarkson. I went off him a bit on Top Gear. I thought it got a bit silly. But he's done a wonderful job for farming. And honestly, it's... sometimes you get so angry at the British government and people and what they do. Just always want to put the boot into the farmers. It's just so annoying. That anyway, if you want good entertainment, it's fabulous. So Clarkson's Farm, you can either watch season 2 on TVNZ Plus or you can watch season 5 on Prime Video. But back to music, and this time I found the track is Yes Sir, That's My Baby, and this is a version of it by Frankie Valli and the Four Seasons.

Yeah, not much doubt about who that was. A great idea. That's what I say, it's fascinating, these old tracks. And you pick, I think the when people like Frankie Valli and the Four Seasons put their style into them, they change them so much, but of course it's still the original record. Right, so I've got to look now at the shortages at the local food bank in Paraparam. I like to do this each week. And my wife takes a photograph of the board where things are written, where they're a bit short. So this, if you're in New World or you're in Pack and Save and you want to buy some bits and pieces, put them in your shopping trolley, pay for them on the way out, and then put them in the boxes, which are there available for collection for the food bank. So, not quite a week ago, the shortages were cooking oil, gluten-free items, tinned meat, meat sauces and gravy, tinned vegetables, desserts, non-dairy milks, and boy, there's some selection of those, isn't there now, and UHT milk. That's they're pretty short on that, and other low stock, tomato sauce, tinned soup, and on the sanitary side, they're short of hand wash, deodorant, baby wipes, cleaning products generally, dry cat food, dishwashing liquid, toothbrushes and toothpaste, shampoo and conditioner. But if you're interested, they have plenty of cereal, Weetabix, flour, sugar, pasta, tea, dog food, baked beans, tins of spaghetti. So just bear that in mind. So imagine how it changes week by week, and you think, well, if I always get tinned tomatoes, I can't go wrong. Well, sometimes they are short on, but anyway, let's face it, anything is welcome there, but that's the sort of shortages there were a week ago, so concentrate on those. We're going back to 1947 when Julie Stein and Sammy Kahn wrote Time After Time, and in subsequent years, who was to record it but Carly Simon.

I think we will all agree that the mobile phone has its good points and its bad points, and it's difficult to weigh them up sometimes. So here's an interesting article. Nursery boss roots out tech from his business. It's all in the UK. A businessman has gone back to basics by ditching his phone, bank card, computer and the internet to work with pencil and paper instead. He dumped his iPhone 14 3 years ago after becoming constantly distracted by emails, texts and notifications. Well, I think we're all familiar with that. Next, he got rid of his computer and used cash instead of a card. Now he writes reports by hand and makes notes on a chalkboard. And that's how I read those notes out to you from the food bank there, put up on a whiteboard. He said, it's been very therapeutic and liberating. I feel I have taken back control of my life, mind and sense of achievement. My daily screen time was around 5 hours and 40 minutes a day. It was time which I thought I was being productive with, but in reality I wasn't, and I've now got that back. Not being readily available through a phone at any moment has improved my quality of life. My days feel four times as long, and I now find myself living in the moment. My brain is able to think rather than being forced to work in overdrive, and I'm never itching for my phone to fill awkward spaces of dead time or awkward moments. So there we are. There's a bit of a lesson there. I still hate, you know, if you're on the train or if you're sitting in a waiting room or somewhere, just the time on your hands, I still try to avoid getting my phone out and scrolling because I just resent somehow the whole idea of doing that. And you watch other people gawping at their screens, and I think I'm better than that. I'm not going to do it. But it's easy to slip into the habit, isn't it? And, I do try. I don't answer the phone as soon as a text or an email comes through. So don't expect me to jump up and respond straight away. It might be several hours later before. My wife keeps on about, oh, you never check your emails. You know, well, no, I don't. I'm not going to be. I'll take them as I want to read them. All right, enough of me whinging again. Here we go. Back to music, and we're moving on to 1951, when the film Paint Your Wagon came out. Now, I hope you've seen this. I couldn't believe how good it was when I did say, I thought, Paint Your Wagon is just another blooming musical. Well, of course it isn't. It's anything but it's a rollicking film. It really is. And there's people like Lee Marvin and Clint Eastwood in it. And it's a fantastic film. And, well, one of the main songs from it is, they call The Wind Mariah. And this is sung by Harv Presnell, who sang it at the time. He was also played Rotten Luck Willie, apparently, in the film. And here he is singing one of the best known tracks from the film. They call The Wind Mariah.

There's lots of advantages to being retired, and just one of them, one could say, is you don't have to sit exams anymore, do you? And there's a little article here about music can aid revision for exams. I don't think it ever aided me. I found it was too distracting, any kind of music. I had to have perfect silence when I was doing revision and things when I was at school, college, whatever. But anyway, listening to music can actually aid revision, according to a study. With exam season in full swing back in the UK, researchers have explained why so many students listen to music while revising. More than half of the students, 54%, surveyed in Australia, reported regularly listening to music when reading for study, while 46% preferred silence. Well, that's pretty split down the middle, isn't it? Among those who listened to music, almost all believed it helped. Students use music to boost motivation, focus, or block out noise. Classical and rock were the most common genres, with many liking non-lyrical slow tunes. The study leader of the Cowan University, Western Australia, said many students feel music helps them to get into the zone, especially in noisy environments. Music genuinely supports their reading experience, or for others it gets in the way. Well, it gets in the way for me even now. I can't have any music playing. If I'm sitting reading a book, then I want absolute silence, otherwise I find it rather distracting. But no, I'm interested in that. So if you... you might be talking grandchildren now, and they say, "Oh no, I can revise my headphones on, listen to music." Well, possibly they can. Back to the Great American Songbook, and the year is 1953, and the song is "That's Amore," and the singer this time version is Connie Francis.

back to the International Express, and here's a big article here, and I referred to this a couple of weeks ago, at least, or sometime. I know I mentioned it. The Red Arrows, the crisis that's coming with the Red Arrows, and their Hawk aircraft are going to be out of service in a few years' time. The Red Arrows will face a massive identity change by flying foreign jets, according to a former pilot who has led calls to keep the iconic team operating British planes, if only there was one. The possibility of the RAF aerobatic display team using overseas aircraft for the first time has increased after Aeralis, the firm behind the only UK-designed and built contender to replace the current Hawk jets, entered administration earlier this month. And I think we might find, and I think you might read it later on, due to the government prevaricating and going on and on and can't make a decision about what to do, and they just couldn't keep going any longer without any funding. So Andy Wyatt, he's led a petition alongside eight of the former Red Arrows daredevils. And let me tell you, if you just go onto the internet, and if you just put in Andy Wyatt, Red Arrows, and government petition, it's an official British government petition that you can put your name on. But you've got to be a British citizen, so you've got to have been born in the UK, so just bear that in mind. But if you can, if you're in a position to add your voice to this thing, do so, please. So he said that he's had three display seasons with the team in the early 1990s. Said, "I think there's disappointment with the government and with the Ministry of Defence in particular, because we're left with the fact that the RAF still faces the same challenge, still has to replace the Hawk in both its training and its aerobatic roles. And if we don't do it soon, there's going to be a capability gap." The Red Arrows have flown Hawk T1s at air shows since 1980. These jets are due to go out of service in March 2030. The updated Hawk T2s used to train military fast jet pilots are expected to be retired in 2040. Britain's military chief previously said he would like to replace the T2s sooner amid availability, reliability and engine problems. Mm-mm. Administrators for Aeralis said the company had faced financial problems due to repeated delays of the defence investment plan, meant to be revealed by the government last autumn. Defence chief are believed to favour the Boeing Saab T-7A Red Hawk in collaboration with BAE Systems, and an aircraft by Italian firm Leonardo is another option. The Boeing Saab T-7A would undergo final assembly in the UK. Leonardo would work with UK partners on its Aeromachi M346 jet. The Aeralis design had represented the only wholly domestic contender to succeed the Hawk. Well, what do you say? I mean, if you follow these things, I mean, I could go back and start whinging on a bit of TSR2, because as soon as politics comes into this sort of thing, and the Ministry of Defence, which seems to not the brightest of departments, I shouldn't say any more, but please, if you're a British citizen, you can sign that petition. Do sign it to say we want a British jet to replace the Hawk for the

arrows. My next track is Swinging on a Star, and as I roamed around the internet looking to see who'd recorded it in the past, I stumbled across the name of Brian Poole and the Tremolos. And I thought, well, that's forgotten all about them. And I thought, well, yes, they were well known at the time in the 60s. They were one of those typical groups that came to fame then. And I hadn't realised, in fact, that they shifted the Beatles from number one in the hit parade. Put the Beatles back to number two with their version of Do You Love Me? This is back in September 1963. And they spent 3 years, spent 3 weeks in that position at Top of the Pops. And you might remember Silence is Golden was another one of their tracks. No, they were big, but they just disappeared somehow. Well, we're not talking about Beatles tracks now. We're talking about Swinging on a Star. So listen, it's pretty good, actually.

if you're a dog lover, you will be alarmed to know that in the UK, something like 4 dogs a day are being stolen, or across last year anyway. Bringing the toll for the past 11 years, well, it's quite a long time, I know, but nevertheless, you'll be shocked, it's 25,000 dogs have been stolen. Wow. French bulldogs are the most stolen breed. Why would you want to steal? Well, because they're worth a lot of money, I know. Funny, strange little things. I didn't realise they were quite classified as dogs. No, don't phone in. But anyway, so French bulldogs are the most stolen breed, but thefts of Staffordshire Bull Terriers, German Shepherds, and Dachshunds all increased, analysis of police data found. Didn't think people went stealing German Shepherds very often, but of course they're not as fierce as they're reputed to be. But anyway, thefts last year were down 11% on the year before, after the Pet Abduction Act in May 2024 made pet theft a specific criminal offence, and quite right too. An estimated 344 dogs taken last year were later reunited with their owners, a recovery rate of 21%, in line with previous years, according to the analysis by an insurance company. Well, I think most people, almost by law, and certainly here, you have to have your dog tagged with one of these injectable little things so that you can... You can easily identify a dog when if it's you're trying to ascertain the ownership. You just scan the thing, and the little transponder that is under the skin will tell you that I am.

Fido and I belong to whoever it is. But it's a bit frightening. I think we're all very careful, I hope, as dog owners. I mean, one thing we would never do is leave a dog outside a shop because you think it's so easy to somebody to just walk up and take the lead and walk off with it. I'm not accusing people, because a lot of people have no choice. And if you're on your own, then you do have to. But you do keep your fingers crossed. You never know who's lurking round the corner. Now, in 1939, this track, Over the Rainbow, was written and recorded. And I found this version. Now, you're going to like this one. This is by Tiny Tim.

Tiny Tim, unmistakable, I think, but hard to believe that somebody that size can sing like that. Nice, jolly nice version anyway. Poirot, if you like Agatha Christie and you like the Poirot, as we've seen him depicted for many, many years by various actors on the TV and in films, he's making a television comeback. But the mystery, in this case, is who will star as Agatha Christie's famous Belgian detective. Just after, just over a decade after the last adaptation finished on ITV, that's UK television company, of course, plans are reportedly well underway for a major BBC series. As you probably know, David Suchet played the part of Poirot for many, many years and pretty much defined it, I suppose. His version, Mystery Drama, it aired from 1989 to 2013. When he bowed out, he said, my emotions are extraordinary. They really are like a yo-yo going up and down. It's an odd thing. It's grieving. I'm saying goodbye to a character I've been and got to know over 25 years. Yes. Other people, Albert Finney, Sir Peter Ustinov, Sir Kenneth Branagh, John Malkovich, Alfred Molina, and Peter Dinklage,

footage have all taken on the role in various film, TV and audio versions. Filming of the new crime thriller series is expected to start in the summer in Liverpool and the northwest of England, according to show business website Deadline. Agatha Christie's detective character Poirot appeared in 33 of her novels and 51 short stories, giving the BBC and maker Mammoth Productions plenty of material to work with. Mammoth has made big series for the small screen before, including the popular Poldark. Well, the BBC declined to comment. Well, yes, they would, I suppose, but here we go. It's who's going to be James Bond? Who's going to be Poirot? We just don't know, do we? Right, the next track goes right back to 1927. It was written by Jerome Kern and Oscar Hammerstein, and it's that well-known song, Old Man River. But you never guess who's recorded it, and most unlikely is Jeff Beck.

Well done, Jeff. That's Old Man River, nicely brought up to date. Banknotes, the UK banknotes, and we've got our own banknotes here, of course. And, well, little headline. Quite a big article here. A new series of animal-themed banknotes is planned for release in the UK, with historical figures replaced by birds and mammals. Gone will be Winston Churchill on the £5 note, Jane Austen on the £10, J.M.

W. Turner on the £20 and Alan Turing on the £50 note. Instead, they will feature a selection of wildlife native to the UK, and Britons are being asked to choose which creatures they would like to see. They will appear on a new series.

bringing us to the end of another edition of Ireland Calling, which has been brought to you with the great support of the Hugh Greene Group. I hope you've enjoyed the programme. The World Cup started this weekend. As I mentioned, if you haven't got your magazine, it was in the paper last week, and you're a keen World Cup follower, you can go up online and get the magazine there on my website, oliverlee.co.nz. Thanks again for tuning in, and I'll be back again same time, same place. Hard to believe we're heading to the middle of June already. The year is flying. Hopefully we have time for the full version of Hot Oz Flowers and Stand Beside Me. Good night, goodbye, and God bless.

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2: 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And I'm kicking it off with an obscure band out of Melbourne, Australia. They are called The Mysteries, M-Y-S-T-R-Y-S. We're going to be talking an awful lot about this band throughout this episode. But to get underway, this is a track called Witch Girl.

0: Yes, this is episode 730 of Retrospect 60s Garage Punk Show, and that was The Mysteries out of Melbourne, formed by a businessman called Michael Kopp. He came up with the concept of The Mysteries as a gimmicky business venture in 1966. They're a band who wore green velvet hoods whenever they appeared in public, didn't divulge their true identities, instead went under the names Ankar, Cuff, who claimed to be 347 years old, Zoarg, and GMX. There was, by all accounts, a fifth member of the group called Finstar, but he was invisible. We heard their debut single, Witch Girl, released June 1966 on a label called Leiden. And now, to commemorate 60 years since their lone 7-inch single was released, Brisbane musician Ethan Kernahan, who's described as making a home under a mountain of handmade, half-broken equipment and haunted cassette machines, he has been piecing together the true history of this pseudo-extraterrestrial surf beat anomaly. He's compiled a book with over 30 photographs, newspaper adverts, various recording and touring details, quotes from the band themselves, and more. It's just been released at the very end of April this year, and he's recorded covers of both of the Mysteries tracks. I'd like to welcome to Retrospect, Ethan Kernahan.
1: Thank you, Phil.
0: Ethan, the late 60s in Australia was pretty much like it was here in New Zealand, arguably a couple of years ahead, though. Heavily focused on replicating the British invasion sound, of course. But what was it about these four teenagers that pushed them to reject that imitation in favour of creating these alien personas and the crazy green masks?
1: Yeah, absolutely. So since the mid-60s Beatles explosion, Australia and New Zealand spawned hundreds of snot-nosed garage bands. There was a strong battle of the bands culture here in Australia that brought attention to a lot of the small little groups competing. At that time, there was a

0: multitude of exceptional bands playing all around, you know, playing beat, garage, R&B music, mostly aping the Beatles or the Stones. But one of the most interesting in my eyes was definitely the Mysteries. They were a band of so-called aliens made up of members from multiple bands of the era, particularly the Untouchables and Izzy and the Dynamics, who were also the first Aussie band to feature a female drummer. What really pushed them towards the brash, Monster Mash kind of style was a genuine appeal for fame and admiration. As the band, their producer and financial backers all believed this concept was going to be the next big thing.
1: Yeah. You mentioned digging through long out-of-print fanzines and clippings to piece this history together. Was there any specific kind of eureka moment in your research, perhaps just a single photo or newspaper ad that finally turned this from being pretty much a lost chapter into some sort of cohesive story?
0: Yeah, my eureka moment in writing this book was quite a long time ago. I was about 13 years old and I stepped into Rockin' Horse Records in the Brisbane CBD here where I live. I picked up a black and white photocopied fanzine by the name of Ain't Got No Feelin' by a legendary Australian garage archivist named Andrew Ainsworth. The book, named after the Ripper track by Derek's Accent, a band of Poms that moved to Australia, whose singer Derek supported a funny accent for which they were named after. Anyway, in this book, there was a long interview with Ziggy Zapata, the original guitarist from The Mysteries, as well as many photographs that were rarely seen before. And as a young psychobilly-obsessed garagey, from that day on I started searching and compiling any photographs, news clippings or fanzines about the band that I could find over the years.
1: So I said The Mysteries were a pseudo-extraterrestrial act, but how much of their public profile do you think was genuine experimentation, and how much do you think was just a calculated marketing ploy?
0: Well, that's kind of a complicated question, because on one hand, it was definitely a marketing scheme put forward by their financial backer, who turned out to be an elusive con man that would eventually run away with all their money and leave the band with nothing but a pocket full of opals from an outback mining town they played at called Andamooka. But the producer and writer of the songs, a legendary Australian artist and poet named Bob King Crawford, I believe he had more of a visionary outlook on this project. Their space-age mythos was put forward by their producer Bob via his connections in the Australian media. Stories went all around through newspapers in Australia that the band were actually the Beatles, wearing masks, or even aliens. According to the tabloids, their supposed ages ranged from 247 to 850 years old. They performed 2 inches off the ground, cast no shadows, played 35 instruments between them, and even had an invisible fifth member named Finstar. For example, he pushed the boundaries so hard that the B-side of their single was banned from Australian radio play for going against the Vietnam War and promoting racial equality in its own space-age bizarre way.
1: So you've re-recorded both of the Mysteries tracks, and that means a cover of the track we opened with called Witch Girl. Let's listen to your cover. Ethan Kernahan performing as the N. Kernahan Band.

0: And that's the Mysteries track Witch Girl, originally a 1966 release, but this one, a cover by my guest today, Ethan Kernahan, performing as the N. Kernahan Band. So you've covered your own versions of Witch Girl and the flip side, which we'll get to, for this project. I want to know how you balance the need to respect the original sort of garage aesthetic of the original with modern sonic possibilities in your own studio work.
1: That's a great question, Phil. Basically, with my cover version done under the name of my group, N. Kernahan Band, I like to use as much old school or homemade equipment that I possibly can, because I think you can't beat the sound of an old broken machine. Besides being a musician and an artist, I'm also a musical instrument maker, so I built all the effects that you hear on the recording, from delays to spring reverb and fuzz. It's all made pretty much like it was in the 60s to get that real primitive sound. I had a lot of fun recreating the sounds on this record and was very honoured to hear that Charles Bayliss, the singer of the Mysteries, and his family really enjoyed a Sunday morning sitting together listening to my cut of the tracks, you know, 60 years after the band made them. One thing to note about the recordings was that it was exceptionally hard to recreate because they were made in Australia's equivalent to Abbey Road. In Melbourne, Armstrong Studios was the best of the best.
0: So it's 60 years since the Mysteries' only 45 was released. Why do you think this specific alien surf beat anomaly has maintained a hold on the Australian underground imagination compared to any one of the other Melbourne or Australian garage bands of the era?
1: Yeah, honestly, I think the Mysteries hold such an important part in the history of 60s music, particularly because they were Australia's first conceptual art band. This was a time where Americans like the Monks were testing the waters, eventually leading to bands like Devo, the Mummies, Lost Straitjackets, Lightning Beat Man, Bob Log, and even Australia's own masked acts like Rick Moranis Overdrive and a band from Geelong who I dare not say the name of on the radio. Even to this current day, their impact, though little known, stays strong, with two bands this month on Goodbye Boozy Records featuring balaclava-clad garage punks doing their thing.
0: Well, we've heard your version of Witch Girl. Let's go back to back now with the flip side of that, starting off with the Mysteries, then your version. This is Land of the Green Sun.

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If this show is your go-to for the weird and wonderful, you can shout me a coffee or a beer at buymeacoffee.com/MrPhilGrey. M-R-P-H-I-L-G-R-E-Y. 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

0: And that's two takes on Land of the Green Sun, the original, the 1966 version by Australian band The Mysteries, followed by the N. Kernahan Band cover, recent release, as done by my guest today, Ethan Kernahan. Awesome. Ethan, any other super cool 60s covers on your horizon?
1: Yeah, actually, I've just been working on a new record, and a couple of the tracks are some of the ultra heavy hitters from the Aussie garage scene. One of them's There's No Use by the Leather Soles, who were a snarky little garage band from here in Brisbane, who won an acetate recording at a local radio station. That track sat unreleased for about 40 years until it blew the heads off the garage punk fanatics around the world as a comp classic now. The other one is Tell Her That by the Flies, who were reputedly Australia's first band to rock long hair like the Beatles. I'll send you both of those tracks as a Free FM exclusive.
0: Well, thanks so much for being my guest on Retrospect this week. It's Ethan Kernahan. You can check him out as part of the N. Kernahan Band. I'm going to spell this out for you. Go to Bandcamp and search E-N-K-E-R-N-A-G-H-A-N. You can also find him at ethankernahan.com. Final word to you.
1: Well, before I go, Phil, I want to thank you again for your wonderful show and for your time, and ask for a quick song request. I'm looking for one of the most electrifying New Zealand garage cuts of all time. It's called What You Gonna Do About It by Tom Thumb. And P.S., if anyone has a copy of this out there and wants to bless me, I've got a spare kidney up for grabs. Just

0: Well, I'd like to thank this week's guest, Ethan Kernahan, out of Melbourne, Australia. Great to have you on the show discussing your recent covers of the two tracks recorded by ultra-obscure Melbourne band The Mysteries. Remember, full track listing, and I'll put up some links to Ethan's material as well on the Retrospect socials. Just search Facebook or Insta or TikTok and look for Retrospect 60s Garage. We wrapped that bracket with a request from Ethan for New Zealand track What You're Gonna Do About It by great Wellington band Tom Thumb, one of the most hard, frantic 60s R&B bands out of New Zealand. They covered Got Love and the 13th Floor Elevators, You're Gonna Miss Me. Long time since I played that one on the show, but we had Tom Thumb with What You're Gonna Do About It.
1: So loud and so crazy.
0: Retrospect. We head to the States now for a band called The Just Six. Six, usually spelled V-I. Formed in Tennyson High School, Hayward, California in 1964. Helped out by guitarist and vocalist Mike Cantrell's father, Don Sr., who's a promoter and booking agent. They played around Santa Cruz, San Leandro, San Pablo, and San Francisco, and the Avalon Ballroom and Catalina Island with the Yardbirds. I believe they just released a couple of tracks, but more material was recorded, subsequently released on a comp called You Got Yours, East Bay Garage, 1965 to 1967. So from that comp, here's the Just Six with I'm Gonna Be Gone.

You know, friends of Free FM 89.0 out of Hamilton NZ, I'm drinking beers with Phil Gray and family, and it's pretty fun. You want to talk about fun? Listen to Retrospect. Every single week, you'll get revelation, you'll get joy, you'll get glory, you'll get fun. Trust me on this one.

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0: It's a set of three tracks out of the States, starting with the Just Six, I'm Gonna Be Gone. Then a band called Powder. You can see them up on our socials. Described as a mod garage pop rock band out of Northern California. Two of the members, Richard Frost and Thomas Frost, were also in the Newcastle Five and the Art Collection. Now, the Art Collection was the backing band for New Zealand musical hero Ray Columbus when he travelled to LA around 1965. So I'm going to hazard a guess that Powder really is the Art Collection, compiled on a comp called Biff Bang Powder from 1993. Are tracks from Powder and the Art Collection. So there you go. Powder with a track called Gladly, and we wrap the set with a band who started as Lawson and Four More, releasing two singles on the Ardent label. They became the Goat Dancers. Actually, a name chosen referring to early Greek drama, those who wore goat skins and sang and danced in honour of Dionysus. They described their sound as freak-out music, with lute sound effects, odd voices, and British songs like Night Affair by The Move. The Goat Dancers. We had Pictures of Dust, a psych acetate from The Goat Dancers.
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0: Well, I've saved time for some global garage. So we start off in Spain with Los Huracans from Valencia. Founded in 1964 by singer Victor Ortiz, he'd already recorded several albums with the duo Los Pantalones Azules before his military service. Here we go. Los Huracans with El Casa 10.

0: Look at their nation. Look how bad their nation is. It's not even a nation. It's just a people walking around killing each other.
1: Retrospect.

0: And that's Global Garage, starting in Spain, a track called El Quesitin, The Sock, by Los Huracans. Then down to Mexico for Los Ovnis, from their 1966 45 released on Peerless. The A-side, Pequeña, Ayuda de Mama, or Mother's Little Helper from the Stones. We took the B-side called Loca, their version of Wild Thing. Then we headed to Germany for The Rebels, Rebels with two B's. From Koblenz in Germany, released on Balafon, 7-inch single. We took the B-side called Round the World, and we wrapped up with a track out of Nicaragua from Los Hellions. From Managua, this is from a 1968 LP released on a label called Holiday. This is an album which includes covers of Mrs. Robinson and a track called Un Hombre Peculiar, A Most Peculiar Man. Los Hellions, we had a track called Nacidas para Triunfar, cover, of course, of Steppenwolf's Born to Be Wild.
1: We're in the middle of the most remarkable phenomenon of an American society which, elsewhere, is remarkably puritanical.
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0: Well, that brings us near the end of this week's Retrospect. Remember, please, back episodes on all good podcasting platforms. And if your chosen platform gives you the opportunity to rate or review the show, please do that as well. I'd like to thank again my guest for this episode, Ethan Kernahan from the N. Kernahan Band. A reminder that you can find his music at nkernahan.bandcamp.com, spelled E-N-K-E-R-N-A-G-H-A-N, nkernahan.bandcamp.com. And actually, the site Triple J, Australian radio stations, says they sound like the Velvet Underground, the Modern Lovers, Hoodoo Gurus, and the Cramps. So thanks again, Ethan. Great having you on the show. I'm going to squeeze in one more track from the N. Kernahan Band. So this is a new track, and I believe this is a world exclusive, a debut here on Retrospect from the N. Kernahan Band. This is Tell Her That.

And it's a brand new release, but rooted firmly in the 60s garage. We love the N. Kernahan Band with Tell Her That, out of Australia. As is our final instrumental for this week, from a band called The Playboys, off their Sound Award album from 1965, The Playboys. This is their version of the theme from Dr. No. Thanks for being here for this special episode of Retrospect. I'm Phil Gray.

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5: 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New classrooms for Paraparaumu College. Local MP Tim Costley and Education Minister Erica Stanford this week announced $10 million to deliver new classrooms across the Lower North Island. The announcement delivers six new teaching spaces to Paraparaumu College and significant upgrade and redevelopment funding to address long-standing condition issues at both Porirua School and Mana College. Costley says he has been working with the principal at Paraparaumu College for some time and worked constructively with the minister and lobbied hard to secure these six new classrooms. He says there have been issues to work through over the last year, particularly helping to tell our local story in Kapiti. This includes taking into account out-of-zone students, which can impact the ministry's utilisation rates for existing classrooms and future growth predictions. Costley

says he wrote to the minister last year explaining why he thought Paraparumu College was a special case and deserved extra consideration. Stanford said the schools have been under pressure from growing student numbers. She says delivering these classrooms will ease that pressure and support better environments for teaching and learning. Kapiti Grey Power President Roger Booth says he is standing down as president. Mr. Booth has been involved with Grey Power in a variety of roles over the years. He says he pays tribute to three special Kapiti Grey Power identities he had the pleasure to work with. Mr. Booth says former President Trevor Daniel was an absolute legend who had been involved in Kapiti Grey Power since it started. Mr. Booth says another legend was Betty Van Galen. He says Betty came to Grey Power when she shifted to Kapiti after many years as a Hutt City councillor. Mr. Booth says Betty was a financial whiz and had been a constant thorn in the flesh of Hutt council officers. Mr. Booth's third identity was Celia, who came from Miramar. He says he particularly admired Celia's regular column of advice in the Kapiti GP magazine, directed at those super gold citizens who travelled free to and from Wellington during the day by train. Mr. Booth also served 6 years as Kapiti's deputy mayor. Horowhenua set to celebrate Matariki. Horowhenua is set to mark the Māori New Year with a vibrant program of events, bringing together reflection, remembrance and community connection. A series of free events will take place across the district, delivered by Horowhenua District Council in partnership with local iwi and hapū. Mayor Bernie Wandon says the season is an important time for communities across the district. He says in Horowhenua, we are fortunate to be able to work closely with our local iwi and hapū partners across the district to deliver a program that brings people together in many different ways, from quiet moments of reflection through to shared celebrations. Dai Rump, Chief Executive for Mōpoku Tribal Authority, says for Mōpoku, Matariki is deeply connected to our whenua and our people. She says it's a time to honour those connections and to come together as a community, sharing in reflection, remembrance and renewal. Tough choices ahead, Mayor asks Kapiti to help set priorities. Kapiti Coast Mayor Janet Holborough says it's time for an honest conversation about what council should prioritise as it prepares its next long-term plan, or LTP. Mayor Holborough says this week council kicked off Prioritise Kapiti, the first stage of the LTP engagement. She says it's important to her and to all councillors that they start having long-term plan conversations early and make sure our priorities are right from the get-go. Mayor Holborough says it isn't about starting with a long wish list. She says it's about understanding what we are legislated to do, what matters most to our communities, where council should focus its efforts, and the trade-offs people might be willing to accept. She says council is proposing 8 district-wide priorities, from water and land use through to housing, health and working with others. Mayor Holborough says council was approaching this LTP a little differently and had established councillor-led engagement and finance focus groups to help guide the development of the LTP and supporting policies. Kapiti Coast residents are encouraged to complete the council's online survey and view details of upcoming opportunities to speak directly with councillors at haveyoursay.kapiticoast.govt.nz. School children behind 20-year Farazin Reserve revival. With shovels in hand and plants at the ready, Waikanae and Kapa Kapa Nui school children helped celebrate 20 years of restoration at Farazin Reserve last Friday. It's been a massive volunteer effort to transform the former sewage treatment site into a thriving habitat for native plants and bird life. The reserve's revival reflects a long-standing partnership between council, the Farazin Reserve Focus Group, and the two schools. More than 40,000 native plants are flourishing after 2 decades of planting, with annual events adding thousands more and engaging new generations in hands-on environmental care. Electra Trust announces AGM.
Notice is given that the annual meeting of beneficiaries

0: of Electra Trust will be held at the Horowhenua Council Chambers, Oxford Street, Levin, on Friday the 31st of July, commencing at 12 noon. The annual general meeting will see the presentation of the annual report and financial statements for the year ended 31st of March. The meeting will also record the recent election of three trustees, as well as a report on the operation and financials of Electra Limited, as well as other general business. Kapiti gets new radio show. Kapiti Horowhenua's new radio show, Beyond the Boarding Pass, started this week, hosted by Maxine Laws. Maxine, aka Max, has over 20 years' experience in the travel industry, and the show will see her interviewing a wide variety of guests, including airline pilots, ship captains, and those vital folks at the check-ins. Max says the show will be fun and informative and will uncover the people, stories and secrets behind travel. She says Beyond the Boarding Pass will be a casual, informal interview format. The 30-minute show broadcasts live on Wednesday afternoons at 4:30 p.m. at Coast Access Radio and will also be available as a podcast. That's it for a week of it from kcnews.co.nz and levinnews.co.nz, the online newspapers for the Kapiti Coast and Horowhenua. I'm Alana Gorin. 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